0: It's my birthday, Jake. I'm 14.
1: Well, it's a funny way to celebrate it, walking 5 miles from town in zero weather.
0: Well, Dad promised me I could start working in the mine when I was 14. Now that I'm practically a man, I thought maybe you'd let me help you.
1: Sorry, kid, I can't use you. You're just being away. This mine ain't worth the time you'd spend in it anyway.
0: But, gee, I... Oh, what's this? Why, Jake, this piece of rock, it's got streaks of yellow in it. Jake, it's gold.
1: No, that ain't valuable. It's only...
0: But it is. Fred Davis has been teaching me about it. I'm going to take this to town.
1: Now, listen, Jimmy. I'm handling this mine. I know what's valuable and what ain't.
0: Oh. Well, if this isn't valuable, you won't care if I keep it. It's pretty anyway.
1: You going straight back to town from here?
0: Yeah. Why?
1: Well, you see, I didn't know you were interested in mining, really. I want to show you something I found the other day. May turn out to be a better claim than this one. Maybe the two of us could be partners. Just like your dad and me.
2: Oh, King! Hey, one, King.
3: I guess you and Jimmy's dog will get along together.
4: Sergeant Preston.
3: Good evening, Mrs. Nelson.
4: There's nothing wrong with Jimmy, is there?
3: Jimmy? Why, not that I know of. I just brought this box of dog food from the barracks for Happy.
4: Oh, won't you come in?
3: All right, old fella. Get some food for you. Why'd you ask about Jimmy, Mrs. Nelson?
4: Well, Jimmy went out to the mine today, and he hasn't come back yet. He never stays out like this. He didn't get back to supper, and... Well, I'm worried.
3: Well, maybe he went back to Jake's cabin with him.
4: He and Jake had never been very friendly. It's not like Jimmy to do this. He knows how to worry me.
3: Well, why didn't he take his dog with him?
4: Well, it's 5 miles out to the mine, and Happy's feet are still a little sore.
3: Oh.
4: I wish he had taken him, though. Happy's been trying to get out after him all afternoon. They've been together constantly. That dog just worships Jimmy.
3: You think Jimmy'd go into town for anything?
4: He's never done anything like this before. I don't know.
3: I'd have seen him if he'd come to town, probably. Well, perhaps I'd better go out and look for him.
4: Oh, I hate to bother you.
3: It's no trouble. Funny he'd stay out after dark.
4: We could find out from Jake if Jimmy got to the mine.
3: Well, where is Jake's cabin?
4: It's on the way out to the mine. I don't know quite how to direct you, but would you mind if I went along?
3: No, not at all. You can ride on my sled. Might be a good idea to take Happy with us.
4: Happy? Why?
3: Well, just in case Jimmy isn't at Jake's cabin, Happy might be able to help us find him.
4: Sergeant, you think something has happened to him, don't you?
3: Well, I doubt he'd get lost. It's bright moonlight. Let's not worry until we know we have something to worry about.
4: Here's Jake's cabin, Sergeant.
2: Okay. Hello, your husky.
3: You stay there, Mrs. Nelson. I'll find out if Jimmy's here. Hello, Jake.
5: Who is it? Oh, Sergeant Preston.
3: Jimmy Nelson here with you?
5: Why, no. No, Jimmy isn't here.
3: Did you see him this afternoon?
5: Well, he came out to the mine today, but he didn't stay very long. Didn't he get home?
3: No. Something must have happened to him.
5: He's probably in town somewhere.
3: I think we'll go out to the mine and look around.
5: Maybe that's a good idea. I think I'd better go along and help look for him. Wait, I'll get my partner. I don't see why we're coming way out here to the mine. It snowed all afternoon. Won't be any tracks. He's probably in town with Fred Davis.
2: Here we are. Husky! Hey, Husky!
4: There's no sign of him here. I wonder what could have happened.
3: Maybe we'll find out soon. I think you can let Happy off the sled now, Mrs. Nelson.
4: I've had a terrible time holding him on here. All right, Happy. Where'd go?
5: What's the idea of riding that dog on your sled, Sergeant?
3: His feet are sore. Come on, Happy. Now, this is going to be hard on you, fella. But find Jimmy. Find Jimmy, boy.
5: I didn't know Jimmy had a dog.
3: He hasn't had him very long, but long enough, I think. Find Jimmy, Happy.
4: He's going back along the trail we came on.
5: He's probably headed for home where it's warm.
3: Well, wherever he's going, we're following him.
2: On King!

0: That dog is plumb foolish, Sergeant. Jimmy wouldn't leave the trail and go off into the hills like this.
1: Neither would Happy if Jimmy hadn't.
2: Happy, stop. Do you think he's...
1: Fucking...
2: There's a dog found Jimmy.
1: What is it, Happy? Where is he, boy? Why, there's a deep hole here. It's an old mine shaft.
3: Help.
0: What?
3: Help me.
0: Sounds like Jimmy.
2: Oh, son.
1: Jimmy, are you hurt?
0: How in the world to get down there? Have you got a rope, Sergeant?
1: Yes, there's one on my sled. Don't worry, Jimmy. We'll get you out right away.
0: You better tie the rope around your waist and go down after him. He's too weak to hang on. I'll pull you both up.
1: Good idea, Jake, but I'll tie the other end of this rope to the dog sled and have the dogs pull me out.
0: Want me to tie it?
1: No, I've got it, thanks. Now, when I call to you, you drive the dog sled ahead.
4: As the Mountie tied the rope around his waist and prepared to go down into the deep mine shaft, some strange sixth sense warned King of danger. Instinctively, he distrusted Jake. He knew that beneath the surface, the man was excited and afraid, and that always meant danger for King's master. As Jake came near the Mountie, the big dog bared his teeth and growled.
1: King, what's wrong, boy? Get back.
5: Yes, your dog is nervous.
4: The great dog obeyed his master. But as Preston walked toward the mine shaft, King circled him and put his body between the sergeant and the deep hole, pressing fiercely against the Mountie's legs.
2: Your dog seems worried about you, Sergeant.
1: Guess he's afraid I'll fall. Never mind, King, old fella. I'll be all right.
2: I'll be careful. It's so deep.
1: Don't worry. I'll let myself down slowly. This rope is strong.
4: As the Mountie's head disappeared into the hole, King whined anxiously, then turned as he heard the voice of Jake.
5: Are you all right, Sergeant?
1: Don't worry. I'll be down in a minute.
5: You'll be down sooner than that.
2: Jake! Don't cut that rope! Stop it! I won't let you!
0: Now, hold my arm. Get away from here. I'll kill you.
2: King, get him!
0: Get away from me. Stop!
2: Don't go away!
1: Oh!

0: There you are, Jimmy. Safe in your own bed with Happy right beside you.
1: He really saved my life, didn't he, Sergeant? Nobody ever would have found me after Jake pushed me into that hole.
0: That's right, Jim. Jake didn't want anybody to see that piece of rock you picked up. It's full of gold. That's why Jake wanted to buy the mine.
2: Sergeant, do you think Dave's death is really an accident?
0: I doubt that, Mrs. Nelson. Jake probably knew about this when the explosion or accident happened.
1: And then he tried to kill me.
2: Oh, Jimmy. Jimmy, don't think about it.
0: Well, neither of you will have to worry from now on. The mine is yours, and it's a rich one.
1: And Happy the hero. From now on, old boy, you'll get all the meat you can eat.
2: And don't forget King. If he hadn't been there, Jake would have cut that rope and maybe killed all of us.
0: That was a close call, all right. Well, I'd better go relieve King. He's guarding Jake in the next room. You'll be all right in a few days, Jimmy. That shoulder's just sprained.
1: Thanks for everything, Sergeant President. Good night.
0: Good night, son.
2: I don't know how to thank you, Sergeant.
0: It's really Happy you should thank. He's probably the nicest birthday present any mother could have had. All right, King, old fella, I'll take over. Come on, Jake. We're taking you into town. It looks like this case is closed.

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Listen again next week to another exciting adventure during the days of the Gold Rush. L. Prowse speaking. 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
1: I wonder if you can think of the most precious person in your life. Just picture their face. If that person, the one that means more to you than anyone else, if that person were in trouble, what would you do? How would you react?

I'm Bernie Diamond. Thanks so much for joining me again on Christianity Works. Today, we're continuing in our series called The Grace Transformation. And I'm really excited because today I'm going to be sharing something amazing and powerful with you from God's Word. Today, I believe that God wants you to know just how precious you are in His sight. So as we share this time together, I'm praying that the power of His grace will bring amazing transformation to your life by His Spirit and His Word. We all have someone, or we've had someone in our lives, who is more precious than anyone else. It's probably a wife or a husband, or a child, or a friend, or a mentor. Everyone's circumstances are different, but of course, if I asked you to picture the face of that person, it had come to you in an instant, right? And if I asked you, how do you feel in your heart about that person, then I'm sure that you could tell me exactly how you feel. It could be that you love that precious person with all your heart. It could be that that precious person has passed away and you miss them with all your heart. Or perhaps that precious person betrayed you and is with someone else now, and all you feel is a sense of pain and loss and devastation when you think of him or her. Whatever your circumstance, what I know is that that precious person elicits a strong emotional response in your heart. That's because they are, or were, precious to you and dear to you. Now, you may not always have treated them the way you should have. That's almost certainly true because none of us is perfect. I get that. You get that. But precious is precious. So imagine for a moment the response that God has to someone who's precious to him. Imagine what's going on in God's heart for someone who is precious to him. It would completely dwarf anything that you and I could ever think or feel, because the love that God has is infinitely greater than the love that you and I can ever have. Over the last few weeks on the program, we've spent some time examining grace. In fact, more specifically, the grace intervention of God into the life of Israel when the nation as a whole was in a desperate place. A quick recap. Through Moses and then Joshua, God had brought Israel out of 4.5 centuries of slavery in Egypt into the promised land, the land flowing with milk and with honey, the land that he'd promised to Abraham centuries before. Battle by battle, they had to take it, and he blessed them in the land. And yet the nation of Israel rebelled against God. Despite all the good things that he'd given them, they worshipped false gods, and so after many warnings through the prophets of old, God punished them. He allowed the Babylonians, the world superpower of the day, to invade, destroy Jerusalem, destroy the temple, and take the people into slavery, into captivity back to Babylon, where they labored under the burden of their sin, generation after generation, for 70 years. But there came a point where God said, enough is enough. Let's pick up the story, Isaiah chapter 43, verses 1 to 4. But now thus says the Lord, He who created you, O Jacob, He who formed you, O Israel, do not fear, for I have redeemed you. I have called you by name. You are mine. When you pass through the waters, I will be with you, and through the rivers they shall not overwhelm you. When you walk through the fire, you shall not be burned, and the flame shall not consume you. For I am the Lord your God, the Holy One of Israel, your Saviour. I give Egypt as your ransom, Ethiopia and Seba in exchange for you. Because you are precious in my sight, and honoured, and I love you, I give people in return for you, nations in exchange for your life. Now, we've spent a bit of time lately on the program talking about the first three verses there. This is a major grace intervention at a bleak, dark, and hopeless time for Israel. All they can pretty much remember is 70 years they've spent in slavery. All they can see is a future, a lifetime of slavery and exile, the consequences, as they've now come to understand, of their rebellion and sin against God. Sin always has consequences. And yet, seemingly out of nowhere, out of the blue, God shows up and does his but now intervention. He completely turns the tables and tells Israel that he's already redeemed them, which incidentally is what he's already done for thee and me, even though our circumstances like theirs won't always immediately reflect the fact. You have to ask yourself, why? You see, they deserve the punishment of God. They were getting their just deserts, and then this. Why did he do this? Well, in that passage I've just read to you, he tells us why. Did you pick it up? It was towards the end, verse 4 of Isaiah chapter 43.
He says, because you are precious in my sight and honored, and I love you. That's why. Because when God looks at his people, they are precious in his sight. Listen to me. God loves all people. But those who belong to him, those in this day and age who have accepted Jesus Christ as their Lord and Savior, are special. They're different. Why? Because they're precious in his sight and honored, and he loves them. That's why. Do you believe in Jesus? Have you accepted Jesus as your Savior, the one who redeems you from the pit, the one who plucks you from the precipice and gives you a new life? Have you? If the answer is yes, know that he has a plan and a future for you. Because you are precious in his sight and honored, and he loves you. Each one of us has sinned and fallen short of the glory of God. Each one of us deserves the exile from God and the slavery to sin that we, by our own hand, have brought down upon our lives. Each one of us. And yet in Jesus, through Jesus, because of Jesus, the grace of God has instead fallen on our lives. Change doesn't happen in our lives by working harder. We don't get rid of the sin in our lives by trying harder, because nothing that you or I can do can set us free from the exile and slavery occasioned by our sin, any more than the Israelites could have fought the world superpower Babylon to set themselves free from the slavery occasioned by their sin. Change happens, transformation begins, freedom starts to take hold in our lives when we take grasp of the free, unmerited favor of God, the grace that we have in Jesus Christ. When we become so thankful for what Jesus has done for us on that cross, the Holy Spirit changes our lives. It's a grace transformation, not hard labor, and it was always meant to be. To be perfectly honest with you, I love my job because I get to share this good news with you each and every day here on the program. And it is good news, right? The sin that's ruining your life at the moment, Jesus came to take it away. Listen to this scripture, Romans chapter 6, verse 14. For sin will have no dominion over you, since you are not under the law, but under grace. What did God say there through Paul the Apostle in his word? That sin no longer has any dominion over you. It no longer has any power or influence over you. Why? Because no longer are you called to hard labor in trying to keep a bunch of rules. The guilt of failure is gone because you are now no longer under a law, but under grace. Hard labor doesn't work. It never has. It never will. So if you're into hard labor, if you're into trying to be a better person, if you're on some self-help kick at the moment, stop it. It will always end up in failure. The only thing that makes a difference is Jesus. The freedom you're looking for from the burden of your sin is found in Christ and Christ alone. Come to me, he said, all you who are weary and are carrying heavy burdens, and I will give you rest. Take my yoke upon you. Learn from me, for I'm gentle and humble of heart, and you will find rest for your souls. For my yoke is easy, and my burden is light. Matthew chapter 11, verses 28 to 30. Would you be free from your burden of sin? Then the answer, the only answer, is Jesus. I'm Bernie Diamond, and we'll continue with today's message in just a moment. But before we do, I really would like to pray with you right now. Are you ready? Father God, thank you for Jesus. I've heard about him today, and I want you to know that I'm so sorry for all that I've done wrong, for turning against you. Please forgive me. I want the grace that you make available to everybody who believes in Jesus to be the overwhelming reality of my life. I want to live under the grace of God, not under hard labor of the law. So I accept Jesus today as my Lord and Savior. Please take me just as I am and transform my life. In Jesus' name I pray. Amen. Hey, if you prayed that prayer with me, then you have become precious in God's sight. You are honored, you are loved. And the free, unmerited, unbounded favor of God is upon your life. 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
Now, disaster is something that hits our lives from time to time. It's exactly what Israel was going through as we picked up their story today in Isaiah chapter 43. And there's always a tense period between the moment when disaster strikes and the moment when God starts to set things right. We'd like to believe that he's going to set things right. We really would, but well, you know how it goes. Before the break, we were chatting about the fact that anybody who belongs to God, anybody who believes in Jesus, is incredibly precious in his sight. When you think about it, that's incredibly special. I mean, I care about people, really I do. But my own children, well, they're different. They're special because they are precious to me. Makes sense, doesn't it? God is very much the same, only on a much bigger scale, much more powerful, much more loving scale. He created every person on this planet. He loves them all, and his heart is that none should perish, but all should come to repentance. 2 Peter chapter 3, verse 9. But as we saw there in the book of Isaiah chapter 43, he will do amazing things for his people, his own, those who are precious in his sight. Why? Because they're precious. I want to take another quick look at this passage together because our preciousness to God is something that really needs to sink in. Isaiah chapter 43, verses 1 to 8. But now thus says the Lord who created you, O Jacob, he who formed you, O Israel. Do not fear, for I have redeemed you. I have called you by name, and you are mine. When you pass through the waters, I will be with you, and through the rivers they shall not overwhelm you. When you walk through fire, you shall not be burned, and the flame shall not consume you. For I am the Lord your God, the Holy One of Israel, your Saviour. I give Egypt as your ransom, Ethiopia and Seba in exchange for you, because you are precious in my sight and honoured, and I love you. I give people in return for you, nations in exchange for your life. Those powerful promises come to Israel at that fearful time when they've been in exile as slaves in Babylon for almost 70 years. They come to Israel at a time that must have seemed to them to be a hopeless time. As I said at the top of the program, when disasters befall our lives, as they invariably do, there's this terrible time between when the bad stuff happens and when God sets things right. It's a fearful time. I remember a time when my finances were so incredibly tight some years back, and it didn't seem to matter how much I prayed, God was mute and inactive, or so it seemed. I was close to the brink of financial disaster. It was a fearful time for me, especially as a man, because we men have this instinct of protecting our families and providing for them. Looking back on it, I can see exactly what God was doing. If I was going to be useful to him as his servant, I needed to discover his faithfulness firsthand. My faith in him needed to grow. But back then, I didn't have the luxury of that lesson. Back then, it wasn't some academic exercise about growing my faith. It was a fearful time. Fear is something that we've talked quite a bit about on the program over the last few months, and I keep circling back to it, not because I have some fixation with fear, but because it's important to overcome fear. And so often, as I open my Bible, I hear God saying to me, "Listen up, Bernie, don't be afraid." There's no need to be afraid. It appears so often in Scripture. It's remarkable. Maybe it's because God knows that fear is something that's eating away at a lot of people. Did you notice how that passage from Isaiah that we just read began? "Do not fear, for I have redeemed you. I have called you by name. You are mine." It's a great theory there, God, but what does that actually mean? Well, he goes on to say this. "So when you pass through waters, I'll be with you. And through rivers, they won't overwhelm you. When you walk through fire, you won't be burned, and the flame shall not consume you." So often, we're looking for God to save us from the rivers and the fire, whereas all along, he's looking to save us in the midst of them. That's a huge insight. Let me say it again. We always are looking for God to take the rivers and the fire away. But God is looking to meet us in those places to save us in the middle of them. "God, get me out of this river. God, get me out of this fire. God, what the blazes are you doing?" And his answer is, "Child, don't be afraid. You won't drown.

ends of the earth. Everyone who is called by my name, whom I created for my glory, whom I have formed and made. What's God saying to his people, to you and to me, in those few verses? Don't be afraid. Why? Because he's with us. And just at the right time, he will bring salvation through his power and his might and his compassion and his word. If the Israelites had had a choice, they certainly wouldn't have put themselves in Babylon as slaves in captivity for 40 years. But God had a purpose in letting that happen. His purpose was to bring his people to their senses and back to him. That's what often happens to us in times of trial. In the good times, we just go on our merry way, and a way that all too often leads the opposite direction to the one that God wants us to head in, a direction that leads away from God rather than towards him. And this God, in whose sight you and I are so incredibly precious, like a good father, allows us to suffer the consequences of our sin. Or sometimes, it's not so much that we're doing the wrong thing, but rather that he wants to take us deeper with him, to grow our faith in him, to bless us with his faithfulness. And so we find ourselves in those dark and fearful places, and when we do, what God says to us, what he's saying here through his scripture is this: don't be afraid. I am with you. I've got your back. I've got it covered. I have redeemed you, and you'll see that when the time is right. And once that gets through into our hearts, guess what? The fear just goes away. How many times have you in your life been in a dark and fearful place? And how many times

to me. Lord, I want that. I want your grace. I want to accept Jesus as my Lord and Savior. I need saving from my sin. I need that but now grace intervention in my life. Please do that for me. I pray in the name of Jesus. Amen. Come on, if you prayed that prayer from your heart with me today, then be assured of this. God's heard you. He's come to set you free. Jesus will start to make a powerful difference in your life from this day forward. There is nothing surer than that. And whatever you do, don't just leave it there. Get on with it. Start praying. Start believing. Start living your life for Jesus. Start reading God's Word, the Bible. And I know you'll be utterly amazed at the intervention of grace, the totally unmerited, unlimited favor of God upon your life. Because God has the power to transform your life, to radically change your life for good, for His glory. Have a listen again to what His Word says about you and your life and the transformative power of His grace in you. 2 Corinthians chapter 3, verses 17 and 18. Now the Lord is Spirit, and where the Spirit of the Lord is, there is freedom. And all of us with unveiled faces, seeing the glory of the Lord as though reflected in a mirror, are being transformed into the same image from one degree of glory to another. For this comes from the Lord, the Spirit. What God's saying is we don't change our lives by trying harder or working harder, by complying with the letter of the law. Because that sort of glory just fades away. That's the point that the Apostle Paul makes in the few verses before the ones we just read. Now, our lives are transformed as we gaze upon God, as we draw close to God, as the Holy Spirit brings freedom into our hearts, and that freedom works its way into our lives. God's presence in us through Jesus, through the Holy Spirit, is what transforms our lives. So if you've been trying to live a better life, if you've been trying harder and harder and harder and harder and failing, just stop and listen. Instead, draw close to Jesus. And allow Him to transform you from one degree of glory to another, so that as each day goes by, the glory of the Lord will shine through you into this dark, hurting world, into the hearts of people whose lives are being lived out in darkness. This comes from the Lord, the Holy Spirit, not from working harder. It's a gift of grace. Just as you and I have been saved from our sin, from eternal damnation through Jesus by His grace. So our lives are being transformed from glory to glory, day at a time, through Jesus by His grace. Jesus is the power of transformation. Jesus is the one who will transform you and your life. Jesus is the one who came to give you a completely new life, one that will last forever and ever and ever. Amen. Jesus, He is the answer. So please don't spend one more day trying harder to be a better person or to get yourself out of this mess that you find yourself in. Go to Jesus and experience His power of transformation, the grace transformation. Here at Christianity Works, we are so passionate about seeing your life transformed as you grow in a dynamic relationship with Jesus. And not just your life, but the lives of the millions of people who will hear this message this week around the globe. So as we wrap things up today, I just wanted to remind you that friends like you play such a vital role in this work, because it's through your prayers that God opens so many doors for us to broadcast the life-saving message of Jesus Christ each and every day around the globe. Now, you can be part of changing so many people's lives by praying with me. Prayer is such a powerful thing, because it's not about us. It's about the God to whom we pray. And when you pray for the ministry of Christianity Works, that the Lord will open many more doors to reach the lost with the good news of Jesus, the fantastic news of His grace through Jesus Christ, our Lord. When you pray that with me, you'll be joining hands with God to see His will done here upon the earth. That's why your prayer is so important. 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Thanks again so much for joining me. I'm Bernie Diamond, and I'll catch you again soon right here on Christianity Works with another

0: God knows what's in every person's mind. God knows that the person who wants a relationship with you is either good for you or not good for you. He knows that every deal that gets offered you is either good or bad. He knows which way you and I to walk. He knows when we're coming to the fork of the road. He's willing to show us which way to go. We all need guidance every single day. It is a very foolish person who attempts to live their life without the guidance of Almighty God.
1: When you start out on a trip, it's good to know what to expect along the way. Your journey with the Lord is like that. Today on In Touch, the teaching ministry of Dr. Charles Stanley, will continue our focus on walking in step with God, as Dr. Stanley's message lists several things that are always available to us when we obey the Lord.
0: Well, there's a whole lot more to the Christian life than most people realize. And oftentimes when a person gets saved, they either fill out a card or walk down an aisle or go in the back room somewhere and finally they're baptized. And so they just sort of leave them there. And most of us would probably say that's what happened to us. No one sat down and said, now that you've received Jesus Christ as your Savior and Lord, here's what you can expect. So let's say, for example, that you've trusted Jesus as your Savior, and here you are, maybe a young Christian. Maybe you've been one a long time, and the only thing you've ever done really is sort of go to church, maybe read your Bible a little bit and pray some and maybe give a little bit. But what should you be able to expect? What should you be able to anticipate when you trust the Lord Jesus Christ as your personal Savior? When you become a Christian, what can you anticipate? What does God say? So that's what I want to answer in this message. What can you anticipate? How God can work in your life once you trust Him as your Savior? He says He saved us, so He's our Savior. He's our Lord and our Master. He's our guide. This is what you and I can anticipate once we receive Him as our personal Savior. And so the first word is an intimate relationship. That is, when He saves us, what is it He's after? He says, for example, that He predestined that you and I would be conformed to the likeness of His Son. And He says several times in different ways, I and my Father are one. You remember, for example, in Mark, the first chapter and the 35th verse, the Bible says, a great while before day, Jesus was out in the mountain praying. What was He doing? Talking to the Father, listening to the Father, sensing the Father's love, sensing the Father's guidance in His life. They had that awesome sense of oneness. The Father and the Son had that kind of relationship. And He prays, for example, that you and I would have that kind of relationship with Him in His prayer in the 17th chapter of John. Intimacy is an awesome thing because it really reaches the stage of being beyond our description. How do you explain love? If you can explain love, more than likely you've never been loved and never loved anybody. It's beyond human explanation. And to think this, that God loves you and me, and watch this, this is a sinless, holy, righteous God who's perfect in all ways, that He loves you and me perfectly, sinlessly, absolutely, totally, eternally, and unconditionally. You can't explain that. Those words just give you aspects of it to say how impossible it is to put in words the Father's love. So what does He want? He saves us in order, listen, to develop this relationship with us. Why else did He create the world? He didn't have to create it. In other words, He could have thought it all in His mind. Why did He create us? He didn't need us. He can do anything in all things. He created you and me because He wanted to express His love. He had something within Him. He wanted to express it. And He wanted us to understand who He is and to worship Him and to love Him and in likewise to love one another. So what can you and I expect? We can expect when we trust Him as our Savior to begin developing this awesome sense of intimacy with Him. The second word I want you to notice is this. And that is clear guidance, because every single one of us need it every day of our life. You and I face decisions daily, and sometimes the decision's rather simple. Many times it's not. Sometimes we have to make big decisions, life-changing decisions. We need guidance beyond our understanding. We all need guidance every single day. It is a very foolish person who attempts to live their life without the guidance of Almighty God. So when you and I walk in step with Him, we have the right to anticipate, to expect, because he's made some promises. Well, let's go back, if you will, to a verse that you know well in Proverbs chapter 3. But sometimes it's good for us to look at a passage of Scripture, and I do this for myself. I may know the passage by heart, but sometimes I just want to read it because I want to look at the words again. You know this passage in Proverbs chapter 3, verse 5 and 6. Listen to what he says, but look in your Bible and look at these words. Here's what he says. He says, trust in the Lord. Not just hope in Him, trust in Him. Trust in the Lord, what? With all your heart. Not just here today and gone tomorrow, maybe here. Trust in Him with all your heart. Not trust in Him a little bit and go call your friend. Trust in Him with all your heart. Lean not to your own understanding. If you lean to your own understanding, you're going to reason things and you're going to make mistakes because we don't have all the facts. Only God has all the facts and all the truth about all things. Lean not to your own understanding. In all your ways, in every circumstance, he says, in all your ways, acknowledge Him. Seek His wisdom. Seek His guidance. Listen to Him. Wait upon Him, and He will direct your path. Only, listen, wise men and women, anyone who is walking with the Lord is going to be continually seeking His guidance and direction. You meet someone, for example, they ask you a question. And oftentimes, instantly, I find myself saying, now, Lord, show me exactly how to answer this. Because it's a crucial question to them. Or something that they believe that oftentimes is not true. I'm seeking God's guidance. There's those instantaneous times when we need His guidance. Then big questions that we may ask for a week or decisions. People say, listen, of luck. You're out in left field somewhere, because for the believer, there's no such thing as luck. The Bible says that God rules all things. So if you and I are going by luck, what that means is I'm just floating around out here. It just depends on how things happen. We have the promise of clear guidance in that Scripture. Look, if you will, let's see, the fourth chapter of Proverbs. I'm going to give you a couple of verses here. Look at this 10th verse in the 4th chapter of Proverbs. Here's what he says. He says, hear, my son, and accept my sayings. And watch this. And the years of your life will be many. He says, listen to what I'm saying. The years of your life will be many. I have directed you in the way of wisdom. And remember what we said in passages before? He says, wisdom will guide us to do what? Make our days profitable and our years more fruitful. And the years of your life will be many. I've directed you in the way of wisdom. I have led you in upright paths. When you walk, your steps will not be impeded. And if you run, you'll not stumble. That is, he says, when you walk in Him, nothing's going to be able to hinder you. If something slows you up for a reason, God has allowed it for a reason. When you and I walk in step with Him, He's going to guide us every step of the way. Now, you're seeking God's guidance and you already have your mind made up, you're wasting your time. Only He knows what's at the end of the path you're about to take. Only He knows what's going to happen in your marriage if you marry the wrong person over here. Only He knows where you're going to be financially if you do something that's foolish in your finances. God is the one who has wisdom to show us what to do, where to do, how to do it, and when to do it. He will never lead you to go the wrong way. He will never direct you in such a way that is not pleasing to Him. He's not going to lead you along a path where you're going to trip and stumble and fall and destroy your life. We can anticipate His divine guidance in every single aspect of our life if we are walking in obedience to Him. The third word I want you to notice here is this. And that's a phrase, is His adequate provision. In the 6th chapter of Matthew, if you want to turn there for a moment, and because a lot of people are worried, they're anxious,

0: Suppose this happens and suppose that happens. So listen to what he says. And you say, well, that was a long time ago. That was hundreds, a couple of thousand years ago. Listen, it was worse for them then than it is for us now by far. And here's what he says in the 25th verse. For this reason, I say to you, do not be worried about your life as to what you'll eat or drink. No, what you're going to put on, what you're going to wear. Is not life more than food and the body more than clothing? Look at the birds of the air. They don't sow nor reap nor gather in the barns, and yet your heavenly Father feeds them. Are you not worth much more than they? Then he talks the flowers of the field and so forth. Then he says in the 31st verse, do not worry then, saying, what will we eat, what will we drink, what are we going to wear? The Gentiles, that is, the unbelievers, eagerly seek all these things, for your heavenly Father knows that you have need of these things. But seek first his kingdom and his righteousness, and all these things will be added to you. That is, walk in his will and his way. Don't worry about tomorrow, for tomorrow will take care of itself. Each day has enough trouble of its own. What is he saying? He's saying, listen, he's going to provide for us. Now, I want you to see something here. He says he's going to provide for us. The second thing I want you to see here in this same area is he says, through the Apostle Paul, my God will supply how much of your needs? All your needs. All your needs according to his riches and glory. Well, most of the time we want to put that in a monetary capacity. All my needs are not financial. We all have physical needs, emotional needs, financial needs, needs in our relationships. We have all kinds of needs. He says, my God will supply all your needs according to his riches and glory, which means, I'm glad he put that part in there. Most people stop when they read all my needs. He says, according to his riches and glory. What does that mean? It means this. First of all, his resources are inexhaustible. But he says, according to his riches. Now, how do we tap into his riches? I only tap into his riches when I follow him. That is, when he's my Savior, I have the right to tap into his riches, whatever that is. If it's something emotional that I need, something physical I need, something material I need, according to his riches in glory, listen, can only be tapped by his children. And when you and I are out of step with him, it's like your credit cards run out. You begging and pleading for God to do something and you're walking in sin, forget it. And the reason God doesn't bless, somebody says, well, I know some folks who are being very blessed and they're living in sin. And you don't know what else is going on in their life. You only know what's on the surface. Only know what's on the surface. It's after they have a calamity. It's after all, you know, what breaks loose in their life that all of a sudden you say, oh, yeah, well, they weren't getting along so well after all. He promises this. Now, watch this. He promises that, he says, don't worry. I'm going to meet your needs, but then he goes a step further. Now, I want you to look in 2 Corinthians, if you will, and look in chapter 9. And most people are not interested in this, but this is when you and I have a right to expect and anticipate this when you and I are walking in step with him. Not only is he going to meet our needs, and he's going to meet them adequately, but look in 2 Corinthians chapter 9, verse 6. He says, now this I say, he who sows sparingly is going to reap sparingly. He who sows bountifully is going to reap bountifully. That if I give more, I'll receive more. If I give less, I'll receive less. Each one must do as he's purposed in his heart, not grudgingly or under compulsion, for God loves a cheerful giver. Then he says, and God is able to make all grace abound to you, so that always having all, look at this, always having all sufficiency in everything, you may have an abundance for every good deed, which is saying you're going to have enough to give to others to help them. Now, that's the promise. That's what you and I can anticipate. Somebody says, well, I can't afford to give anything because I don't have anything. The reason you don't have anything is because you're not giving anything. And you see, unwise people don't get that. They don't understand that. They think, well, now how can I give something when I have almost nothing to give? Here's what he says. You sow sparingly, you reap sparingly. You don't give anything, don't expect God. Don't anticipate God blessing you when you, and your excuse is, well, you know, I don't have anything to give. Everybody has something to give. Everybody. You say, well, what? You say, well, I bet you have a dollar. You say, well, a dollar's not much. That's not the question. The question is, I give something. And it isn't just money. I give my time to help this person. I give my love for them because they're going through a difficult time. I give my encouragement to them because they're very discouraged at this point in their life. Given it shall be given to you, good measure, pressed down, shaken together, he says. You and I have the right to expect God to supply all of our needs. Now, remember this. I have the right to expect him to supply all of my needs, but it's none of my business by whom, through whom, or what way he supplies them. And oftentimes, it's ways that we never expect. And when I think about how God has answered this over all these years that we've been on the television, the radio, and never spent one single second asking money from people who watch and who listen, and he has poured hundreds of millions and millions and millions of dollars, which has gone into getting the gospel out there to the world, and we've not asked what? Because I decided in the very beginning, God, we don't know exactly how to do all this, but we're going to tithe 1/10 of everything you place in this ministry. We're going to put it out there in the world where we'll get nothing back. That's the only way we can do it. If you just give and get something back, that's one thing. We're going to give a tithe out there in the world, in missions in some way, not to get anything back. We just want people to hear the gospel. Is it any wonder he has blessed and blessed and blessed and blessed through difficult times, hard times? So what? You know what? He keeps supplying abundantly, and I'm very grateful for the people who have given and do give all the time. You know what? They get blessed, we get blessed, and the kingdom of God is being spread around the world. So he says he's ready to provide our needs, but we have a responsibility, as he says here, we have a responsibility to give. Given it shall be given to you, good measure, pressed down, shaken together. Now, if I was sitting here this morning and I had some need, and I heard this, I could do one of two things. I could say, well, now, he doesn't have any needs. You don't know whether I do or not. Secondly, he just doesn't know how bad off I am. I don't have to know. God knows. You see, the truth is, we argue with God. You know what? You're going to lose every time. You're going to lose arguing with a God who, listen, who loves you, who wants the best for you. Listen, who wants a relationship with you, who will guide you, who will provide for you? Why argue with him? We can expect him to provide our needs. Well, not only that, the Holy Spirit, our helper. Now, think about this. When you trusted Jesus Christ as your personal Savior, the Holy Spirit came into your life and sealed you forever as a child of God. You can't be lost. You say, well, you mean to tell me that I can live like the devil and go to heaven? Listen, if you are a believer and you're living in sin, the chastising hand of God is coming. If it hasn't already arrived, don't look over your shoulder because it is coming. Is that God being mean to us? No, it's God loving us. He chastises us to get us back in line so we can walk in his will so he can bless us. And so the Holy Spirit is there to do a number of things, a number of scriptures I could give you here. And for example, in the 8th chapter of Romans, he says, if you don't have the Spirit of God, you're none of his. And then he says, for example, in Romans chapter 8, verse 26, he said, oftentimes you and I don't even know how to pray. Situations and circumstances we can't explain. So he says, the Holy Spirit, he, listen, will pray through us and utter through us groanings which we don't understand. We cry out to God and ask for his guidance and direction sometime when we don't really know how to pray. He says the Holy Spirit is there to help us. He says, for example, in 1 Corinthians, the 2nd chapter, that he's the one who gives us discernment. Now listen, discernment is the ability and the capacity to see things as they are, not as they appear to be. When we hear some of these people talking, then listen, the Spirit of God within you will give you discernment to know, are they telling the truth? Are they not telling the truth? And when you and I, for example, get in the Word of God, who is it that helps us understand the Word? It's the Spirit of God that gives us discernment to understand what he's saying. A discerning spirit is a gift of God. And it's in the discernment of the Holy Spirit, whether it's interpreting the Word of God, or listen, or interpreting what somebody's really saying and what is their heart. Lip service is cheap. Heart, soul, body into what you believe is something entirely different. That's the work of the Spirit. He says also in John, the 14, 15, 16 chapters, he says that he, listen, he is our teacher. He's the one who teaches us the truth. It may be the voice of a man, a physical messenger, but it's God who does the teaching. The Spirit of God within us gives us understanding and helps us to know how to apply it to our life. One of his responsibilities, here in John also he says, is to convict us of sin. When you are a believer and you start sinning against God, the Spirit of the Holy God that you and I serve is going to convict us of that sin. Now, you can sin and sin and sin and sin and sin until your conscience becomes quieter and quieter and quieter and quieter. Then you're in real trouble. The Holy Spirit is our helper. You and I are dependent upon Him every single day of our life. He is the one who, listen, who gives us divine, spiritual, and physical energy to do what the Lord Jesus has called us to do. You can't do without Him. You can't understand John 3:16 apart from the Holy Spirit. When you got saved, listen, who do you think helped you understand what it meant to confess your sins, repent of your sins, and receive Jesus Christ, and how His death at the cross could provide for your forgiveness? It was the Spirit of God. What we can expect, we can anticipate the awesome work of the Holy Spirit in our life.
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2: When did feelings convey the truth? Not very often. Here's how rich you are. The God who spoke the worlds into being. The God who owns the cattle on a thousand hills. He says, the silver and gold is mine, says the Lord. Every single thing in existence is
3: 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Idhaa ya Kiswahili inawakaribisha katika matangazo ya mchana.
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2: Welcome to Serving Today, the programme for pastors and church leaders. I'm Andrew Cook, and I'm glad to have your company once again. The Spirit World, the series continues. And Another Name of Christ with Derek French. Here on Serving Today, we're currently thinking about the spirit world with the help of Graham Jones. There are some very difficult issues in life. Suffering is one of those. The experience of suffering affects all of us. Why does tragedy strike one family but not another? How should we deal with suffering? And where does suffering fit into the African spiritual worldview? Well, to answer those questions, here's Graham.
3: In the African traditional spiritual worldview, misfortune always has a personal cause. This could be summed up by the phrase, there is always someone you have offended, an ancestor, a spirit, a witch or a sorcerer. And because they're offended or have been neglected by you, they have brought this tragedy upon you and your family. So behind the drought or the crop failure, infertility, illness, accidents or even death, you have offended a spirit or an ancestor. There is always someone. And because of that someone, that is why you suffer. So today I want to think about what does the Bible say about human suffering?
2: And where would you like to begin?
3: Firstly, we should start by thinking about where does suffering come from? The Bible shows that suffering comes as a result of sin. The Bible says that God is good and is sovereign over his world, and that when God made the world, all of creation was good. There was no sin, and so there was no suffering. In Genesis chapter 1, verse 31, and through to chapter 2, verse 1, it says,
2: God saw all that he had made, and it was very good. And there was evening, and there was morning, the sixth day. Thus the heavens and the earth were completed in all their vast array.
3: This shows us that suffering was not God's original purpose for this world. So how did suffering enter the world? The Bible shows that suffering came into the world as a result of sin. In Genesis 3, we learn that Adam and Eve listened to Satan and disobeyed God. Paul summarizes this in Romans chapter 5, verse 12.
2: Sin entered the world through one man, Adam, and death through sin. And in this way, death came to all men because all sinned.
3: In Genesis 3, we see that sin affects all areas of life in this world. Sin has affected our relationship with God. We are sinners. We commit sins. We've broken our relationship with God. Sin separates us from God. And so we all deserve God's punishment for our sins. But God in his grace has sent the Saviour, Jesus. And if we trust in him, we can have our sins forgiven. We can come back into a relationship with God. Sin has also affected the relationship between men and women. There is conflict in families. There is violence, particularly towards women and girls. There is injustice and corruption in society.
2: So sin affects our relationship with God and with one another. How else does sin affect life in this world?
3: Sin has affected man's relationship with the natural world. There are things like famines and droughts. And so because of man's rebellion, sin came into the world. And it's affected all areas of our world. and so suffering is the result. What God created as a good world for man's good, man has ruined by his sin against God. So mankind is responsible for bringing sin into the world, and this brings suffering. Much of the suffering we experience today is the result of the sins of individuals. Someone steals the gifts from sponsors or the money raised from taxes, and so there's no money for medicines or for the funding of schools. A father becomes angry and hits out at his wife or children. Or a Matatu owner does not repair the brakes on his vehicle properly, and an accident occurs. Much of the suffering we experience is the result of the sin of people. It's not that we have offended a spirit.
2: So the next question we need to think about is, how does sin being in the world bring suffering to us?
3: The majority of suffering that we experience is due to general sin in the world. Sin is in the world in a general way. We live in this sinful world, and so we all get affected by suffering. General sin affects the world in two ways. Sin affects the way the world works. Some people would call these natural disasters. God allows earthquakes or tsunamis or El Nino, floods and droughts, and these bring famine or destruction of homes and other disasters. Sadly, by the way that humanity lives, we can make these disasters more frequent and more severe. Things like deforestation and harming the environment. In Kenya, Wanguru Maathai was given a Nobel Prize for her work, showing the benefit of planting trees and protecting the environment. The tragedies of earthquakes and famines and the like are not the result of an individual action by a single person. They're not normally the result of Satan's action or one of his demons afflicting a person. General sin is in the world, and this brings suffering.
2: What's the other way that general sin affects us?
3: The other way that general sin affects us is that our bodies and the way they work. Many sicknesses are caused by germs or by viruses. We're making these recordings during the coronavirus pandemic. Illness comes from a virus, COVID-19. It's the virus that makes the people sick. And so coronavirus does not come on a person because they've offended their ancestors. We can help protect ourselves from germs or viruses by taking appropriate measures. For coronavirus, we can wash our hands with soap and water. We can keep a safe distance from people. To combat many germs, we should keep our hands and our homes clean. Or we should use clean water for drinking. All these things can help us to stay healthy. And when we are sick, God in his kindness has provided medicines. We should get good advice from a trained medical doctor to know what medicines to take. You see, suffering has come into this world because of sin. And the majority of suffering is because we live in a sinful world. It does not have a personal cause. In Luke chapter 13, Luke records two examples of suffering. When Pilate killed some Galileans, and when a tower fell, killing 18 people. Jesus says that when such troubles come, it's a reminder from God that we are sinners, that we live in a sinful world, and that we should repent of our sins before God. In Luke 13, verse 5, Jesus says,
2: "Unless you repent, you too will all perish." Graham Jones will be back with us next time here on Serving Today to answer more questions about suffering and the spirit world. It's good to have Derek French join us again with the occasional series on the names of Christ.
4: A description of Jesus that we find a number of times in the New Testament is the title, Firstborn. We normally use that title for the first child born into a family, and it is used in that way for Jesus in Luke chapter 2, verses 6 and 7, where it is recorded that when his mother Mary gave birth to him, he was recognised as her firstborn son, and she wrapped him in cloths and laid him in a manger. The expression is used in a similar way in the Old Testament too. And under the Old Covenant, the firstborn son had a double portion of inheritance compared with the other children of the family. See Deuteronomy 21, verses 15 to 17. This emphasises the importance and dignity given to the firstborn child. But the term is also applied to people who were not the first to be born in their families. The first example of significance is that Abraham's son Isaac was given the inheritance by God and not to Ishmael his brother, who was born before him. Similarly, David was not Jesse's first child, but God gave him the throne of Israel. In Psalm 89, verse 27, speaking of David, we read, "And I will make him the firstborn, the highest of the kings of the earth." In these instances, the term firstborn carries with it the thought of priority and dignity. This is further illustrated by the fact that the people of Israel were called God's firstborn in Exodus 4, verse 22. The Lord was signifying how the nation was considered very special by him. Because of this, they were given both priority and dignity above other nations and were very special to the Lord. If we remember that firstborn does not always mean the one born first, but has this emphasis of dignity and priority, it will help us to understand the other verses that speak of Jesus as the firstborn. So let's consider some of these. The first is Colossians 1 verse 15, which reads, "He," that is Jesus, "is the image of the invisible God, the firstborn of all creation." One of the great themes of Colossians is the preeminence of Christ, and that is the emphasis in this verse. Being the firstborn of all creation does not mean that Jesus was created, as some false teachers have claimed, but rather that he is of greater dignity than creation and is over creation. This becomes even clearer when we read Colossians 1 verse 16, that by him all things were created, in heaven and on earth, visible and invisible, whether thrones or dominions or rulers or authorities, all things were created through him and for him. So as creator, Christ is preeminent. He has a greater dignity than all that has been made in heaven and earth, visible and invisible. Hence he is called the firstborn of all creation. He is infinitely above and superior to all that has been made. Honour and glory belong to him. He is the maker of heaven and earth and is never to be confused with it. He is to be worshipped, loved, adored and served, not the things that have been made, because to do that would be idolatrous, something which God does not sanction anywhere in Scripture. This, of course, means Jesus should have first place in our hearts and lives as individuals and as churches, that we should be a people who live for Christ as our Maker as well as our Redeemer, and seek to submit to and honour him in all that we do. He is to have the priority in our lives.
2: And Derek French will be joining us again next time here on Serving Today with more on Christ the Firstborn. Don't forget that you can reach us if you have any questions or comments about the programme. The details follow in just a moment. So this is Andrew Cook saying goodbye. May we bring honour to the Lord Jesus Christ as we serve only him.

0: Valley of Dry Bones, from All the Stories of the Bible by John Walsh.
1: The Lord took Ezekiel's spirit to a valley filled with bones as dry as powder. He was told to stand among them and say, "Dry bones, the Lord is telling you He's going to put breath back into you and you'll once again be alive. Then you'll know He's the Lord." After saying this, Ezekiel heard rattling all across the valley as the bones became solid and started reconnecting themselves. They became complete skeletons lying all over the ground. Then tendons and muscles formed on the skeletons, skin stretched over the flesh. They were like dead bodies lying on the ground all across the valley. But even with all of this, they didn't have life. Ezekiel was then told to say to breath, "Ride on the four winds and come enter into these dead bodies." The wind suddenly blew, and breath entered into all the dead bodies, and they became alive. "Son of man, these bones represent all 12 tribes of Israel. Right now they're saying, 'We're no longer a nation. There's no hope for us. Our bones are dried up.' Preach to them. Say, 'Hear what God says to you. He's going to open up your graves of exile and bring you back to the land of Israel. He'll put His Spirit in you, and you'll live again. Then you'll know that He's the Lord.'"
0: For more, go to BibleTelling.org.
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0: Peace be with you, listening friends. We greet you in the name of God, the Lord of peace, who wants everyone to understand and submit to the way of righteousness that he has established and have true peace with him forever. We are happy to be able to return today to present your program, The Way of Righteousness. In the last lesson in our study in the book of the Gospel, we heard how Jesus, the Messiah, opened the eyes of a man who was born blind. Nothing is impossible for Jesus, because he is the very Word of God, which appeared on earth as a man. That is why Jesus could control every force on earth, the wind, the sea, demons, diseases, and death. Everywhere Jesus went, the crowds pressed in on him, but few recognized who he really was. They considered him a prophet, but did not recognize that all the fullness of God dwelt in him. They did not understand that Jesus was the Lord of glory who came from heaven. In our lesson today, God willing, we will see how the Lord Jesus was full of the light of the glory of God, and how he displayed it for a brief moment one day when he was on a mountain with three of his disciples. Now let us return to the Holy Gospel. The scripture says,
1: "Once when Jesus was praying in private, and his disciples were with him, he asked them, 'Who do the crowds say I am?' They replied, 'Some say John the Baptist, others say Elijah, and still others, that one of the prophets of long ago has come back to life.' 'But what about you?' he asked. 'Who do you say I am?' Simon Peter answered, 'You are the Christ, the Messiah, the Son of the living God.' Jesus replied, 'Blessed are you, Simon, son of Jonah, for this was not revealed to you by man, but by my Father in heaven.'"
0: Let us stop here and consider the question Jesus asked his disciples one day when he was alone with them. Jesus asked them, "Who do people say that I am?" The disciples answered Jesus that most people said that he was one of the prophets. Then Jesus questioned them again, saying, "But who do you say that I am?" One of the disciples, Simon Peter, answered Jesus, "You are the Messiah, the Son of the living God." Truly, what Jesus asked his disciples is an important question that every one of us must answer. You who are listening today, who do you consider Jesus to be? What do you think about him? Do you merely classify him with the prophets? Or do you agree with Peter, who declared that Jesus is the Messiah, the Son of the living God? Who do you think Jesus is? Do you believe that Jesus is the Messiah, the Redeemer whom God promised long ago on that day when our ancestors, Adam and Eve, sinned? Do you believe that Jesus is the Son of the living God, the Word of God which came down from heaven? As you know, to this very day, many people deny that Jesus is the Son of God. They think that this name means that God took on a wife and had a child by her. But it does not mean that. God's glory is greater than that. God is spirit and does not beget as a man begets. But that does not keep God from calling Jesus his son. We have already illustrated it like this. If I go outside the country and people call me a son of South Africa, for example, that does not mean that South Africa took a wife and had a son. No, I'm called a son of South Africa because South Africa is where I come from. That is how it was with Jesus the Messiah, who was born of a virgin. Even before he was born, he was in heaven. He is the Kalimatullah and the Ruh Allah, the very Word and Soul of God. Only Jesus is worthy to be called the Son of the Most High, because he alone is the Word that was with God in the beginning. This is a great mystery, but more than that, it is a great truth. God sent his Son into the world not only to save us from our sins, but also to show us what he is like. Jesus displayed God's character on earth. Whoever sees the Son knows what the Father is like. Whoever sees Jesus knows what God is like. Jesus is called the Son of God because he came from God, because he is like God, and because he is the very Word of God and Soul of God. Dear friends, whether we believe it or whether we refuse to believe it, the truth remains: Jesus is the Son of the living God. Let us now continue in the Gospel of Matthew and listen to what happened after Peter declared Jesus to be the Messiah, the Son of the living God. The scripture says,
1: From that time on, Jesus began to explain to his disciples that he must go to Jerusalem and suffer many things at the hands of the elders, chief priests, and teachers of the law, and that he must be killed and on the third day be raised to life. Peter took him aside and began to rebuke him. "Never, Lord," he said. "This shall never happen to you." Jesus turned and said to Peter, "Get behind me, Satan. You are a stumbling block to me. You do not have in mind the things of God, but the things of men."
0: Do you hear what Jesus said to his disciples? He told them that he must go to Jerusalem and suffer many things at the hands of the elders, chief priests, and teachers of the law, and that he must be killed and then be raised to life again on the third day. Thus, Jesus announced that he would pour out his blood to pay the debt for our sin. But Peter could not accept that the Lord Jesus, who possessed all power and all authority, would allow the evil rulers of the Jews to arrest him, torture him, and kill him. That is why Peter said to Jesus, "Never, Lord, this shall never happen to you." However, Jesus knew that he had come into the world to shed his blood as a sacrifice that takes away sin. That is the reason he said to Peter, "Get behind me, Satan. You are a stumbling block to me. You do not have in mind the things of God, but the things of men." Jesus knew why he had come into the world. He came to give his life by shedding his holy blood for sinners, just as God's prophets had predicted long beforehand. Jesus came so that the symbol of the sacrificial sheep might be fulfilled in him. Ah, fellow listeners, if we remember only one thing from our lesson today, let it be this. Jesus the Messiah came into the world to die as a sacrifice to pay for sin, my sin and yours. God willing, a few lessons from now, we will see how Jesus' prophecy about his own death was precisely fulfilled in Jerusalem. And so, friends, even if some may proclaim another message which does not agree with what the Lord Jesus and the prophets prophesied so long ago, the truth concerning Jesus' death and resurrection does not change. God himself is the one who decreed the death of the Messiah on the cross, and no one can change the decrees of God. Jesus chose to die as the supreme sacrifice. He did it because he loves you and me and does not want us to perish. Now let us see what happened 1 week after Jesus made known to his disciples that he would offer up his life in Jerusalem. The scripture says,
1: "After 6 days, Jesus took with him Peter, James, and John, the brother of James, and led them up a high mountain by themselves. There he was transfigured before them. His face shone like the sun, and his clothes became as white as the light. Two men, Moses and Elijah, appeared in glorious splendor, talking with Jesus. They spoke about his departure, which he was about to bring to fulfillment at Jerusalem. Peter said to Jesus, 'Lord, it is good for us to be here. If you wish, I will put up 3 shelters, one for you, one for Moses, and one for Elijah.' While he was still speaking, a bright cloud enveloped them, and a voice from the cloud said, 'This is my son, whom I love. With him I am well pleased. Listen to him.' When the disciples heard this, they fell face down to the ground, terrified. But Jesus came and touched them. 'Get up,' he said. 'Don't be afraid.' When they looked up, they saw no one except Jesus. As they were coming down the mountain, Jesus instructed them, 'Don't tell anyone what you have seen until the Son of Man has been raised from the dead.'"
0: Did you grasp what happened on that high mountain? It was an amazing and wonderful event. We read that Jesus' outward appearance was transformed. His face shone like the sun, and his clothes radiated a sparkling white light. The same awesome, dazzling, pure light that shines out of God and surrounds the throne of God in heaven was now shining out of Jesus. The glorious light that filled the holiest place in the tent of meeting in the days when Moses and the Israelites were in the wilderness, that same glory was in Jesus, though men could not see it. But for a few brief moments, in the presence of Jesus' 3 disciples, God unveiled his awesome glory, which was hidden in Jesus' body. And at the same moment, God sent down from heaven 2 prophets, Moses, and Elijah to talk with Jesus concerning his death in Jerusalem. We also read that a bright cloud covered the mountain, and the voice of the Almighty echoed forth from the cloud, saying, "This is my Son whom I love. With him I am well pleased. Listen to him." What was the reason for all of this? Why did God do all these glorious things in the presence of Peter, John, and James? This is the reason. God wanted to give those three witnesses an unshakable proof that in truth, Jesus is the eternal Son of God from heaven, and that all must listen to him. That is what the scripture proclaims, saying,
1: "He who does not honor the Son does not honor the Father who sent him." In the past, God spoke to our forefathers through the prophets at many times and in various ways. But in these last days, he has spoken to us by his Son, whom he appointed heir of all things, and through whom he made the universe. The Son is the radiance of God's glory and the exact representation of his being, sustaining all things by his powerful word. After he had provided purification for sins, he sat down at the right hand of the Majesty in heaven.
0: What do you think of Jesus? What do you say about him? Do you believe that Jesus is the Lord of glory who came down from heaven? Or do you merely classify him with the prophets, as most people in the world do? Before we end today, let us listen to some excerpts from Jesus' apostles, Peter and John, who wrote in the Holy Scriptures several years after they saw the glory of God shine out of Jesus on top of the mountain. The Apostle Peter wrote,
1: "We did not follow cleverly invented stories when we told you about the power and coming of our Lord Jesus Christ, but we were witnesses of his majesty. For he received honor and glory from the Father when the voice came to him from the majestic glory, saying, 'This is my Son, whom I love. With him I am well pleased.' We ourselves heard this voice that came from heaven when we were with him on the sacred mountain."
0: The Apostle John wrote,
1: "That which was from the beginning, which we have heard, which we have seen with our eyes, which we have looked at, and our hands have touched, this we proclaim concerning the word of life. The life appeared, we have seen it, we have seen his glory, the glory of the one and only who came from the Father, full of grace and truth."
0: And in the end of the Gospel of John, he wrote,
1: "Jesus did many other miraculous signs in the presence of his disciples, which are not recorded in this book. But these are written that you may believe that Jesus is the Christ, the Son of God, and that by believing you may have life in his name."
0: Do you find all this hard to understand? God wants to give you insight into these marvelous truths. The scripture says,
1: "The man without the Spirit does not accept the things that come from the Spirit of God, for they are foolishness to him, and he cannot understand them, because they are spiritually discerned. We do, however, speak a message of wisdom among the mature, but not the wisdom of this age or of the rulers of this age, who are coming to nothing. No, we speak of God's secret wisdom, a wisdom that has been hidden, and that God destined for our glory before time began. None of the rulers of this age understood it, for if they had, they would not have crucified the Lord of glory."
0: May God make clear what we have read today. Until the next time, keep thinking about what Almighty God declared on top of the mountain concerning the Lord Jesus when he said,
1: "This is my Son, whom I love. With him I am well pleased. Listen to him."

0: 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Number one.
1: How do you do? Care to come with us? You'll meet a girl who dropped out of school at 15, made almost every mistake possible, and piled up an unbearable load of guilt. The end product was a frightened, neurotic, self-centered woman with strong suicidal tendencies. And yet today, she's an altogether different person, poised, outgoing, at peace with herself and with others. The transformation began when her heart and mind and life were unshackled. From Chicago, crossroads of America, the Pacific Garden Mission presents Unshackled, the unique transcribed dramatic series that tells the true life stories of real people. For almost 94 years, the old lighthouse in Chicago has extended the offer of a new life to the men and women of the street. And for almost 21 years, these programs have been reaching out around the earth to promise that if your life is empty, it can be filled to overflowing. The promise is now heard by more people in more nations than ever before. The programs are translated and re-dramatized by nationals in other languages. This global outreach has come to be as some of those who listen made it their business to help as they are able, to make it possible for others to hear the program that makes you face yourself and think.
2: Hi, Della. Should I ask, how are you?
3: I'm okay, I guess.
2: Gonna have a drink?
3: Might as well.
2: Usual?
3: Sure.
2: I've been telling myself you probably wouldn't come into the place tonight.
3: You think I'd cheat you out of your cut?
2: Ah, Della, I know you better than that. I never worry about you.
3: That's funny, I do. Well, here's your money, Marty. You better count it.
2: Ah, I trust you, Della. You know that. Let's see, 8 Johns times, Yeah, just right. Like I say, I trust you.
3: Yeah.
2: What about tonight?
3: Oh, why not? I've got a babysitter.
2: Okay, I'll keep my eyes open. Things are slow now. Maybe later on it'll pick up.
1: When I first met Della, she was 35, somewhat overweight, and terribly self-conscious. Her fixed expression was one of discontent. She took offense at nothing, or perhaps at anything, very easily in any case. When offended, she expressed her outrage in tears and small outbursts of temper. The reason she had such a low opinion of herself that she expected everyone else to hold her in contempt, too. 6 years went by before the interview that led to this broadcast. By that time, Della was very much changed. She was able to talk easily about the person she had been, almost as though she was talking about someone else. She made no excuses, showed no resentments, felt no self-pity. She carried herself with the quiet, easy dignity of a happily married woman with a home of her own. When a girl like that can be so completely changed, it's important to learn how it happened. You'll learn as we bring you the true story of Della, right now on Unshackled.
3: Really, I wish I could use my real name, but there are people who it might hurt. Anyway, who I am doesn't really matter. The important thing is whose I am. Very different from the days when I was everybody's and nobody's. I was the third child in a family of four, born in a small industrial city at the very beginning of the Great Depression. Well, that may have played a small part in how things turned out. Dad had a hard time earning enough, and my mother had to go out and get a job. That meant that my older sister and I had to take care of the house, and none of us had much supervision. That's a possible reason, but it's no excuse. Religious background? Not much. Although I remember that for a couple of years when I was a little girl, my dad and I would walk to the city mission on Sunday afternoons because the mission had a Sunday school. We were pretty irregular about it. Even so, it made some sort of an impression on me. Much later, when I was desperate for help, just the word mission sounded like a refuge of some kind. Maybe those walks to Sunday school weren't wasted after all.
1: So far, you seem to be telling about a reasonably average little girl. When did things start to go wrong?
3: Well, I'd say it began when I was 14. Right about then is when I began running with the wrong crowd.
1: I've heard hundreds of people say the same thing about the wrong crowd. What does it really mean?
3: I think now it means being a misfit. I didn't feel accepted by the ones in school who were what I guess these days would be called straight. Maybe I felt unattractive and awkward. I matured quickly and had some ideas I was ashamed of. Maybe I thought I was different.
1: And the wrong crowd. Who were they?
3: I think now that they were other misfits like me. We were drawn together because we had some things in common, mainly self-consciousness and insecurity. It didn't take much to be accepted by that group. Just goof up and you were in.
1: How goof up?
3: Well, in those days, the big thing was ditching school, smoking cigarettes and maybe drinking a little. I guess some of the kids today would think we were pretty tame.
1: Well, maybe, but I think they'd recognize the reasons. The insecurity thing hasn't changed.
3: Oh, I guess not. Well, it reached a point where I was out of school more than I was in. My mom found out about it, of course, and that just added to her problems. When I was expelled from school for smoking, she had to take time off to persuade the authorities to give me another chance. And when the truancy reports began coming in, she tried to make sure I was in school by taking me there herself. It never crossed my mind that this is what you do with five-year-olds getting them into kindergarten.
4: It's a good thing my bus stop is right across the street from the school, Della. Otherwise, I'd be terribly late for work. Now, do you have your lunch money?
3: Yeah, Mom, you gave it to me.
4: Be sure you have a decent lunch. Don't waste the money on cigarettes, you hear me?
3: Yes, Mom, I hear you.
4: Now, I'm going to stand right here until I see you go across the street and in the door. Now, hurry up. My bus will be here any minute. Scat!
3: Okay, Mom, okay. I'm going. Mom might as well have saved herself the trouble. I went in the front door of the school and right out again by the back door. A few minutes later, I was off and gone with my friends. Some days we wasted in shows. Other times, when one of the gang reported both parents away and the house empty, we had a hangout for ourselves. Whatever happened, we were looking for trouble and found it. It isn't usually the most popular girl in the school you have to worry about. The one to watch is the one who lacks personality and finds other ways to make herself accepted. When I was 15 and in the 10th grade, I dropped out of school. Before my 16th birthday, I presented my family with a problem.
4: It isn't the neighbors I'm thinking about. It's the relatives, your uncle, most of all.
3: Well, I can help out with the money, Mom. I mean, you could get me a job working in the restaurant with you.
4: What about a babysitter? Oh, I suppose we could work on different shifts, so one of us would always be home.
3: Well, that would work out.
4: It would work out if you'd come right home. But if you're going to keep on hanging around with that no-good bunch of friends of yours, it won't work at all.
3: I'll come right home. Honest, I will. I mean, I won't be hanging around those kids at all.
4: Well, all right, we'll give it a try. And I hope you've learned a lesson.
3: Experience is supposed to be the best teacher. But some people just don't learn. Years later, I was told by people who do a great deal of counseling that with people like I was, repeaters are very common. Some seem to have a twisted need to get even with their parents, no matter how high the price they pay for getting even. Some others just feel so unloved that any attention is better than none at all. Even now, I'm not sure I can analyze myself correctly. Anyway, when I was 17, I told my mother we faced another problem.
4: Nobody could be that stupid, Della. Nobody.
3: Well, it's different this time, Mama. I mean, this time he says we'll be married.
4: This time? Do you mean the same? Well, of all the crazy things I've ever heard, I'll tell you one thing. Don't bother with a fancy wedding. There'll be no presents from your father and me.
3: Mm-hmm. There weren't any presents, of course. There wasn't even a wedding, of course. He disappeared, and I've never seen or heard from him since.
2: I want you to understand, Della, that this is not the policy of this hospital to act as an adoption agency.
3: Oh, I understand, Doctor.
2: The only reason we're willing to make any exception at all is because the welfare people have said they feel it's the best thing to do. Their investigation seems to indicate that, we've agreed to go along for a short time. If we can't arrange a suitable adoption, then the responsibility falls on you again. And, of course, on the welfare people.
3: The idea, of course, was to save the county some money. It didn't work out that way. A month later, the hospital asked me to take the child home. The responsibility was mine. Mine and the welfare department's. It is only in the past few years that I've learned what is meant by not knowing how the other half lives. Now, here's what I mean. When I was 21, I met a man I thought I really liked, and I thought he really liked me. He was living with his parents, so I just moved in, too. And when things got a little crowded there, we just moved in with my parents for a while. Well, that went on back and forth for several years.
1: Let's stop a minute, Della. You've been telling us the series of events, and that's all significant. But even more important is what all of this was doing to you as a person.
3: Oh, nothing good, of course. I know I became even more self-centered than ever. I was loaded with self-pity, and at the same time, my opinion of myself was going even lower. The knowledge that people don't love you, but that you're being used is bad enough. The knowledge that you are so weak or so foolish as to allow it is even much worse. You see, I went through a couple of years after my friend left me when I just felt sorry for myself, and I wished I could find someone to really care about me. So when a man showed up who seemed to be really Mr. Right, I was ready to have my heart broken.
1: We'll want you to tell about that in just a moment, Della. Just now, though, we want our friends to know how they may have a printed short story version of your life story free. Here is Harry Saulnier, who is superintendent of Pacific Garden Mission, to tell about it. Harry, we know that many people listening will feel Della's story is too sordid and not really edifying. What do you have to say to that?
5: We once spoke of Skid Row as the street of forgotten men. Then we realized we were stating only half the truth. It is really the street of forgotten women as well. Skid Row is far more a condition than it is a place. When Della first came to us in 1964, she met all the requirements for a Skid Row derelict but one. She wasn't penniless. But she had dropped out of human society. She had little regard for law. She had lost almost every shred of self-respect, and she was moving in the direction of self-destruction. The first work of the Olight House is to offer help and hope to people in that condition.
1: And she did find help and hope here.
5: Those things, yes. And much, much more. Now, Della's is not an isolated case. There are women like her in almost every community, even the very small ones. Social agencies have little success with them. The churches rarely have an opportunity to try, because women like Della are usually too ashamed of themselves to go near a church. Yet these are souls for whom Christ died. If this broadcast reaches the ears of someone like Della, it is well worth it if her story, printed in a convenient booklet in short story form, can be given to such a person to bring assurance that there are people who care. It can be the first step toward the miracle of transformation that has been worked in Della.
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3: I was 28 when I met Mike. He was an older man who had come to this country from Eastern Europe, and he was different from any of the boys or men I had known. The thing that struck me was that he knew how to treat a girl, and he was really thoughtful.
2: All right, here you are, kids. Peanuts. Now go over there and see if the elephant likes them, huh?
6: This is a swell zoo, Mr. Mike, and thanks for the peanuts.
2: Yeah, yeah, don't give them all to the elephant. Eat some yourself,
3: huh? Oh, you're a sweet guy, Mike. I mean, letting me bring the kids along on a date like
2: this. Oh, it's okay. I like kids. Someday I want to have lots of them. My own kids, though. Hey, when we leave here, let's find a little restaurant and have lunch. You and me and the kids, huh?
3: Oh, you really are, Mike. A sweet guy. Mike was a sweet guy. But he meant it when he said he wanted children of his own. And what he really meant was that he didn't want someone else's children. On one of our outings, we ran into one of my girlfriends. I introduced them, of course, and forgot all about it. Then 6 months later, I picked up a newspaper and read the announcement that they were engaged to be married. After that, I really went downhill. If all men were the same and couldn't be trusted, then I would use them the way they had used me. I began spending most of my evenings out picking up men in bars. I didn't much care who they were, what they were, or if they were married or single. The important thing was to get them to spend their money on me. And if they wanted to give me a little present in cash, so much the better. After all, I wasn't a careless mother. I always hired a babysitter to take care of the kids. Once you start living the kind of life I was, it grows worse very quickly. I began having 3 or 4 dates in an evening. Then and again, only after I had made arrangements for the children to be cared for, I sometimes stayed away from home for 2 or 3 days at a time. By 1964, I had pretty well reached bottom. The bartender who had working arrangements to steer men my way was doing pretty well for himself. Sometimes, when I was revolted by the whole business, I would stay at home for a few days. It was during one of those times that I first heard a radio program from Chicago.
7: It was a good thing for me, and later on for my husband, too. With him, the change came very slowly and quietly. But in time, our house was an altogether different place. Peaceful, where it had been raucous, and happy, where it had been full of bitterness. Nels is gone now to be with the Lord, but I'm still in the same place, still on the same job, and helping out in the Sunday school and in the mission work in our section. I love to do personal work, and I hope the Lord has more for me to do, reaching other people for Him. I'd like to talk to young girls, lots of them, and tell them how I learned that no matter how hard,

0: After that, I listened again and again. And finally, I asked a friend to listen. I wanted to know if she had thought those stories were really true.
1: I don't know, Della. They keep saying it's true. You heard what they said about real names in true stories?
0: Sure, but it's still a kind of a play. I mean, maybe they make it all up.
1: Maybe. But it doesn't sound like
0: If I thought it was really true, I think I would...
1: You'd do what, Della?
0: I think I'd go there. To that place in Chicago.
1: You know, you could do that. Whether the stories are true or not, you know it's a real place. Nobody'd ever make up a funny name like that. Pacific Garden Mission.
0: I kind of like the garden part of it.
1: Della, why don't you go there? Just pack up and go. You know, you can't go on like you have been. Go to Chicago and find out what's true and what isn't.
0: While I was thinking about going to Chicago, and at a time when my two older children were away, Dad asked to take my youngest on a trip to Arizona. That left me alone and terribly depressed. I decided that no one could help me. I was beyond hope, and death was the only answer. Tears of self-pity were flowing as I turned on all the gas burners and lay down to die.
2: Della! Della, open the door! I smell gas! Open the door!
3: All right. All right! I'm coming!
0: It was my brother. If he hadn't arrived when he did, I might have made the most terrible mistake anyone can make. Well, a day or two after that, I went to Chicago and found my way to Pacific Garden Mission. That was on August 14th, 1964. The person who set out to help me was the director of the Women's and Children's Division, Elaine Shabanov.
4: Can you boil down your problem to a few words, Della?
0: Well, I think so. Maybe just three words will say it. I hate myself.
4: But then you and God are really in disagreement. You see, he doesn't hate you at all. He loves you.
0: Oh, that isn't possible. You see, I'm so filthy and foul and rotten. I haven't told you all the things I've done.
4: No, but God knows all about them. And he still loves you.
0: How do you know that?
4: Well, the proof is Jesus. If God loved you enough to send his son to die in your place, then he loves you.
0: Why?
4: Well, because you're made in the image of God, you're very important to God. Now, sin has twisted the image, and God wants to untwist it. Would you say that you're a sinner, Della?
0: Oh, of course. Don't ask such a foolish thing. I guess I'm the most notorious woman in my town. Out on the street, I can see the other women, the nice, respectable women, looking at me, talking about me.
4: Does that bother you?
0: Yes, it bothers me. Usually I stay out all night and stay in the house all day so they won't see me. They're all so respectable. And I'm, I'm a tramp, and they know it.
4: Della, they may be respectable, as you say, but unless they have put their trust in Christ, they're just as much out of relationship with God as you are. They are just as surely headed for hell as you are.
0: I don't believe that.
4: Well, would you believe the Bible?
0: Show me.
4: Right here. What does it say?
0: They are all gone out of the way. They are together become unprofitable. There is none that doeth good. No, not one.
4: And here?
0: For all have sinned and come short of the glory of God.
4: Who?
0: Well, all, it says here.
4: Well, then you're not a special case, are you?
0: Well, most women haven't lived the way I have.
4: Maybe not. But if all have sinned, then we all need a Savior. Now, here's something else that you should read.
0: For the Son of Man is come to seek and to save that which was lost.
4: Including you, Della. You can't do one thing to clean yourself up. Now read this.
0: The blood of Jesus Christ, his Son, cleanseth us from all sin.
4: When you receive Christ, Della, and put all your trust in him, you will be made clean. And then, knowing that God forgives you,

0: can't you forgive yourself?
1: Oh, if I was sure.
0: If you can't trust the word of God, Della, what can you trust? Yourself? Other people?
1: Oh, no, I can't trust anyone. Three days later, on August 17th, I was in the evening gospel service, sitting with the others from the women's and children's division. We came to the invitation, and Mr. Saulnier asked who wanted to go to the prayer room and there to receive Christ. Elaine was just behind me, and I knew she was praying for me. I turned my head, and she pointed toward the prayer room. I hesitated just a moment. Then I nodded, and Elaine followed as I went down the aisle, up the side door, and across to the prayer room. And that night, because I knew I could trust the word of God, I placed all my trust in the Son of God and was made a new person by his grace.
2: Della, was it all an instantaneous transformation?
1: No. At first, I was afraid to go out on the street at all. It seemed to me that every man on the street was staring at me. Then when any man sat near me in the chapel service, I moved away. Also, I was afraid that the other women were insulting me. I was easily offended, and I cried easily, but I kept trusting in the Lord, and he began changing me.
2: Well, I saw the changes taking place, slowly at first, and then more and more noticeably, until you, Della, became a really very different person. How much credit do you take for all this?
1: Oh, none at all. This is the Lord's work, not mine. Well, I stayed at the old lighthouse for 4 years. Then at last I knew that I was ready to go home and begin living for the Lord in the presence of the people who had known me in my old life. It wasn't easy at first, but every day now is better than the one before. I have a good husband, a home that is new, clean, and attractive, and I guess I'm what the world calls respectable. That's nice, but it isn't the big thing. What is important is that I belong to the Lord Jesus Christ. In him, I found life, and that more abundantly.
2: What the Lord has done for the woman we've called Della, he can do for anyone who comes to him and trusts. To counsel with someone who is concerned about you, feel free to get in touch with Pacific Garden Mission, Chicago, Illinois, 60605. In Britain or on the European continent, you may address Unshackled in care of Transworld Radio, Carolyn House, Croydon.

To receive free a copy of the handy booklet containing a short story adaptation of this broadcast, write to Pacific Garden Mission, Chicago, Illinois, 60605. Ask for the story of Della. Heard in the true story of the woman we've called Della were Mary Skoll as Della, with Fern Persons, Helen Malone, and Russ Reed. Original music, Lucille Becker. Unshackled is produced and transcribed by Pacific Garden Mission to show through true stories that if your life is empty, it can be filled to overflowing. We hope you'll write to us this week and let us know that you're hearing Unshackled, because your encouragement's very important. And we hope also that you'll take a little time to write to the station that brings you the program and just say thanks. Thanks very much for Unshackled. If you need spiritual help now, you may call Pacific Garden Mission in Chicago at 922-1462.

0: Money, money, money. You can't live without it. And yet money and all the stuff that it can buy has a way of wrapping its tentacles around our hearts. They say that the best things in life are free. Well, if that's the case, why is it that so many people give up so much for money? Hi, I'm Bernie Diamond from ChristianityWorks.com. It's true. Many, many people are working so hard to keep up appearances, to conform to what appears to be the social norm in their people group, so much so that instead of serving them, money becomes more of a tyrant. God has a lot to say about money in the Bible, more than I ever expected, in fact. But it's not the money itself that he has so much of a problem with, as it turns out. It's the love of money, our obsession with money. That's what's our undoing. And that's something he wants to set us free from. Because you know what? The love of money is the root of all kinds of evil. The best times in life are when we have everything under our control. Our finances, our relationships, our health, our job. Because when things are under our control, we make sure that they're all going well for us. But then, not everything in our lives is always under control, is it? And when things are out of control, well, that can get downright scary, can't it? Hi, I'm Bernie Diamond, and welcome to A Different Perspective. You have a plan. I mean, a plan for your life. It goes something like this. Have a well-adjusted childhood, grow up, fall in love with the perfect mate, get married, have 2.4 children, be a fantastic parent, have a great career, balance work, family, enjoyment, and then watch the kids grow up, fall in love with a perfect mate, do it all over again. Somewhere in our hearts, we each have a perfect plan for our lives. But for most of us, let me even say for each one of us, some bad things happen along the way that we never planned. Sometimes it's our own fault, and we look back and we see the consequences of bad choices and we regret those. But you can almost live with that. Sometimes, though, it's completely out of our control. It's not my fault. It's not fair. Now, that's tough. Yesterday, I spoke about some really good people who had things going on in their lives. There was a couple who had been really blessed, and not that long ago, one of their sons committed suicide. Another couple who have been in ministry for years and they're just wonderful people. He has a sickness where he has no saliva in his mouth and always has a dry mouth. And the wife has a sleep disorder. And a friend of mine who has done so many good things for me and for a whole bunch of other people, who a few years back had a really major bout of depression for a year or so. The list goes on. What about your life? What losses or tragedies or hurts or stresses or loneliness or... We all have those things in our lives. Interestingly, I was listening to a young doctor, an Indian man, who was working as a locum where I used to live. And the area where I used to live had some very big houses and a lot of wealthy people, views of the water. Just, it was a beautiful area. And he was speaking at our church, and he said, you know, I go into these houses, and almost every house I go to, he said, there is hurt and there is pain. There's alcohol abuse or drug abuse or divorce or, you know, he said, it really amazes me. He said, I come from such a poor place myself where I used to live in India. And I come to this really wealthy country and really wealthy suburb and I see all this hurt and all this pain. And on the outside, when you drive past the houses, everything looks beautiful. He said, but I know that when I go in through the front door and I meet these people, I'm going to find hurt 9 times out of 10. I thought that was a really interesting comment. Sometimes adversity and hurt and pain come, and it's just not our fault. I was in India just recently and visiting one of our ministries there, a school for kids who otherwise wouldn't get an education. And some of the children in the school are Dalits. That means they come from the lowest class. We might know that class as the untouchables. And those children would never have the opportunity of an education except for what our Indian ministry there does. In India, English is the language of opportunity. Tertiary education mostly is in English. So if you don't learn English when you're young, the chances are you will never have the opportunity of an education like that. Now you think about those kids. I mean, I remember their faces. These boys, they're such beautiful kids, such lovely children. And through no fault of their own, millions and millions of these children right across India will never have opportunity. It's not their fault. And so when something happens to us that's not our fault, that's completely outside our control, we say, well, why me? What did I do to deserve that? It's not fair. When bad things like that happen, grieving is natural. It's natural for us over the coming weeks and months to go through a process of grieving. But sometimes people go on and wallow in self-pity and blame the world. They worry about things out there. I read a book once called The 7 Habits of Highly Effective People, written by a man called Stephen Covey. A very good book. And he had a diagram in there that he wrote about, which was like 3 concentric circles. And he said, life is like these 3 concentric circles. The inside circle is the stuff that you have under your control, the things that you can directly control in your life. He said, the next circle, a little bit further out, is the circle of influence. He said, they're the things that you can influence, but not directly control. I can influence my wife and my children, but I can't control them. In fact, I believe that's one of the big mistakes a lot of men make. They think that it's their job to control their family rather to love them and influence them. So you understand what influence is about. And he said, then there's this big circle right on the outside, he said, which is the area outside your control or influence. There's stuff out there that you can do absolutely nothing about. For instance, a company reorganizes and people get retrenched. You or I are one of the people that gets retrenched. There's nothing we can do about that. There's nothing we could have done to avoid it. It was completely outside our control. The past is out there. There's nothing that you and I can do to change the past. The past is the past. That's what it is. It is outside our control. Yet, when bad things happen to good people, most people spend their time worrying about the things that are outside their control. Let me give you a tip. If it's out of our control, worrying about it, blaming it, shouting at it, complaining about it, round and round, day after day, week after week, year after year, it's not going to make it better. Trust me, it's not. In fact, which one of us, by worrying, can add a single hour to our lives? So what's the good of worrying about the rest? Let's get a revelation here. The stuff that's out of our control is out of our control. And when we're in trouble, the place we need to focus is the stuff that's within our control or within our influence. Yesterday, I shared with you one thing that Jesus said. He said, in this world, you will have tribulation. That's part one of what he said. Now, today, let me give you part two. He said, but don't worry, because I've overcome the world. What did he mean by that? I mean, just after he said this, he was crucified brutally. How did he overcome the world? Well, when he was crucified, he paid the price for all the things that we've ever done wrong. All the consequences of everything that you and I have ever done wrong and will ever do wrong are on Jesus on the cross. He paid for them. So we can stop blaming ourselves. Stop worrying about the past. Jesus came to set us free from the past, to set us free from our failures, to set us free from our own selfishness. But will we accept that? Whether you're someone who's never accepted Jesus as their Saviour and the forgiveness that comes with that, or whether you've been believing in Jesus for years, but never in your heart accepted his gift of freedom and forgiveness, I would encourage you today, in your heart, to accept and experience the forgiveness and the freedom that Jesus gives us through the cross. That's the first part of overcoming. But then he rose again. When he died, he paid the price. When he came back to life through the resurrection, he gave us hope. Hope of an eternal life. A hope that starts here and now and goes on forever. Perhaps Perhaps you've never done that. I mean, accepted Jesus. And maybe it's something that you'd like to do right now. Well, why don't you pray this prayer with me? Father God, I've heard about Jesus today, and I believe he is who he says he is, your son. I believe that he died for me so that all of my sins, my rebellion against you, all that stuff that I know is wrong, so that he could pay the price for me to be forgiven. Please forgive me in Jesus' name. Please take me, accept me just as I am. I'm yours, lock, stock, and barrel. Today, I accept you as my Savior and as the Lord of my life. Fill me with your Holy Spirit and lead me forward to live the life you want me to live. In Jesus' name I pray. Amen. If that's the first time you've ever prayed that prayer, do yourself a favour. Stop by and visit ChristianityWorks.com and click on the Jesus section. I have some very special resources there just for you. That's all at ChristianityWorks.com. I'm Bernie Diamond, and I'll catch you again same time tomorrow as we take another look at your life from a different perspective.
1: This is a Love Language Minute with Dr. Gary Chapman. A listener writes, Gary, my fiancé always checks out girls while he's with me. I feel like I'm disappearing and feel very insulted. Should I break up this relationship?
2: I assume you've shared your feelings. If not, you certainly need to do so. If he responds, it's no big deal. It's just something I do. It doesn't mean anything to me. Then tell him that it is a big deal with you. Tell him that you cannot marry a man who has eyes for other women. If he tries to put you down, then tell him that you're not going to marry him without premarital counseling. Stick to that decision. Then make sure this issue is raised in the counseling sessions. A counselor can help both of you discover what is appropriate and inappropriate. It is worth postponing the wedding date to resolve this issue. If you can't get the problem solved, then my advice is to break off the engagement.
1: For more, go to startmarriageright.com.
3: The challenge of the Yukon. It's King, swiftest and strongest lead dog of the North Country, blazing the trail for Sergeant Preston of the Northwest Mounted Police in his relentless pursuit of lawbreakers.
4: On King! On, you husky!
3: Gold! Gold discovered in the Yukon! A stampede to the Klondike in the greedy race for riches. Now back to the days of the gold rush, when Sergeant Preston and his wonder dog King battled through storm and snow to preserve law and order as they met the challenge of the Yukon! In the Gold Nugget Cafe, favorite rendezvous of the miners and prospectors of Dawson City, Steve Carlton sat alone at a table in the corner. Steve was dark, clean-shaven, and rather handsome, except for a surly expression and a cruel mouth. He looked up and smiled as Rose Dupree, one of the entertainers, came to his table and sat down.
5: Hello, Steve.
6: How are you?
5: Steve, I gotta talk to you. We can't go on like this no more.
6: Now, listen, honey. Let's not get into that again.
5: Why did you marry me? You're not going to tell people we can't live together.
6: We need money to live together the way I want to live.
5: You want me to keep working in here? Well, I shouldn't think you'd like the idea of your wife
6: working. I didn't say you'd have to keep working here forever. Just long enough to help me do something.
5: But how can working here help you?
6: Did you get acquainted with that greenhorn I pointed out to you last night, Mr. Marsden?
5: Yeah. I went over and sat at his table after you left.
6: Did you find out anything about him?
5: A little.
6: What'd you find out?
5: Oh, he's from California. Doesn't know much about prospecting, but wants to buy a gold claim.
6: Looks as if he had plenty of money.
5: Oh, he's a good spender. Said he sold his ranch in the States and came up here to try his luck.
6: Maybe he's just what we're looking for.
5: What do you mean?
6: If he comes in here tonight, I want to meet him. Now, Mike, I'll be dancing with you, and I'll pass this table. You stop and introduce us.
5: But Steve, why do you want to
6: meet
5: him?
6: Listen, kid. You want to be married and live like other women, don't you? Except maybe easier. With lots of pretty clothes and a nice house.
5: Sure, Steve.
6: Well, then you've got to help me. Maybe I'll sell my claim to Marsden.
5: Said your claim wasn't any good.
6: Maybe it'll get good enough by the time Mr. Marsden gets ready to look at it.
5: You mean you're going to cheat him?
6: I mean, you better not ask too many questions.
7: Hello, Sergeant Preston.
6: You better beat it, Rose.
5: What's wrong? Oh, you mean because Sergeant Preston came in?
6: Yeah.
5: Steve, why do you always look like this whenever you see that mountie? You look as if you'd like to murder him.
6: I would. I hate him more than any man I ever knew.
5: Why? He's never done anything to you.
6: Yes,
5: and...
6: he has. Now get away from here before he sees us talking.
5: No. No, I won't go till you tell me what it is.
6: Get out of here, I say.
5: All right, then. Maybe I'll find out if I ask the sergeant. I'll ask him now.
6: Rose, come back here. Don't you dare ask him.
5: Well, tell me then.
6: My brother was hanged on account of him.
5: What? No brother? You never told me you had a brother.
6: It was before you came up here.
5: Hanged? What did he do?
6: I'll tell you some other time. Ever since then, that Monty watches me like a hawk. So get away from this table before he suspects we're working together.
5: All right, Steve, but I...
6: Someday I'm going to get him. Him and that dog of his.
5: Oh, please, Steve. Don't talk like that. I'll help you with Marston, and then we'll go far away from here. Oh, but please, Steve. Don't talk about harming a Monty. You know what that means.
6: Are you going to leave this table, or do you want me to go off and let you sit here?
5: All right, I'm going.
6: When Marston gets here... You'll find me over at the faro table.
5: All right. I'll look for you then.
7: Hello, Rose. Over and sit with us.
5: I'll see you later, Pete. Hello, Bill.
8: How are you, Rose?
7: How about a song, Rose?
5: In a few minutes.
7: Well, come on.
5: Hello, Sergeant Preston.
9: Hello, Rose.
5: How are you, Pierre? How's the traffic?
10: Aye, fine catch this winter. Maybe you let Pierre buy you drink. You sing French song, no?
5: Later on, maybe. Oh, I didn't even speak to your dog, Sergeant Preston. Hello there, King.
9: He isn't very happy in here. It's too smoky.
5: I don't blame him. That's the way I feel. I'll see you later.
9: All right, Rose.
10: That Rose, she mighty fine girl.
9: She was talking to Steve Carlton when I came in, Pierre. Does she see much of him?
10: Sergeant, I have never seen such eyes like you. You see everything.
9: Well, Rose isn't hard to see in that red dress.
10: Oh, she must be nice to all customers.
9: Yes, that's her business, I guess. I was just wondering.
10: You do not like Steve Carlton, no?
9: You know him pretty well, don't you, Pierre?
10: Oh, he's mine. It is near my cabin, but I do not see him much. He is not so friendly.
9: I don't see why he stays around here after what happened to his brother.
10: You think maybe Steve, he was mixed up in that crime?
9: We could never prove it, Pierre.
10: I have tell him about my bear cub that I catch. But he never has come to see it.
9: Oh, how are you getting along with that bear? Does he make a good pet?
10: He's get quite big now. Maybe you can stop in my cabin soon and see him, no?
9: I'd like to. Matter of fact, I'm going north tomorrow morning. I'll be right near your place.
10: Why don't you stop and have breakfast?
9: You know, I was hoping you'd say that, Pierre. I remember the last breakfast you gave me. You're the best cook I know. I'll be going past your place rather early, though.
10: Oh, that is fine. Me, I am up long before sun. I will give you good breakfast and show you Michael.
9: Michael?
10: That is what I call my bear.
9: Oh.
10: I have named him after my uncle.
9: All right, Pierre. I'll see you early tomorrow. Come on, King. We better get some sleep.
3: Early the next morning, Pierre loaded his stove with wood and then went outside the cabin to feed Michael, his pet cub, who was chained to a stake outside. As he opened the door, he cried out with alarm.
10: Michael! Michael, where are you? Your chain. It is broke. Michael! Michael!
3: Frantically, the old Frenchman ran through the woods, following the tracks left by the bear. They led toward Steve Carlton's mine. And then Pierre heard shots. He ran as fast as he could toward the sound, and again he heard one as he approached the opening into Steve's mine.
10: Steve... He has killed Michael. Yes. Steve! Steve!
6: Mike, what are you doing here?
10: My bear. Where is he?
6: What are you talking about?
10: You shot him, no?
6: What are you snooping around here?
10: I think maybe you shoot Michael. You see him, maybe? My bear?
6: I haven't seen your bear.
10: But his track, they come this way. I hear shot. I think maybe...
6: Go on, get out of here. That isn't why you came.
10: But why you shoot gun here in mine? Why you... Oh, I see. Steve, you shoot gold into rock.
6: Oh, you came to spy on me, is that it?
10: No, Steve, no. But you do not do this. You're salting mine maybe for to sell to someone. with shotgun than say mine is rich.
6: So you know all about salting a mine, do you, Frenchie? I suppose your friend Sergeant Preston told you to watch me and give him a report.
10: No, that is not so. But this, it is against law.
6: Well, you really stuck your nose into something this time, my friend.
10: Dear me. Me, I'm an old man. If you are honest and do not try to sell this mine, I will say nothing.
6: Good job, Tootin, you'll say nothing, you prying old fool. I'm going to see to it that you don't.
10: Steve, what do you mean?
6: It's just too bad you decided to look in here right now. Because you're not leaving this mine. I've got some shells for this gun that aren't loaded with gold. They've got buckshot in them. And I'm going to use them.
3: Meanwhile, Sergeant Preston drove his dog team up to Pierre's cabin. Discovering it to be empty, he walked around the house and saw the old man's tracks plainly outlined in the snow beside the broken chain.
9: Well, looks like the bear got away, King. Maybe we better follow him. What do you say, Bob? Come on, King, we'll follow his tracks. Pierre may need our help. Come on, King. That's Pierre. Find him, King. He's in that mine.
6: I'll show you what...
9: Steve Carlton, drop that gun.
6: Preston.
9: You're under arrest.
6: You won't take me alive. I'll kill you. Get away. Stop him. Take him off. Help me.
9: All right, King. Get back, fella. Let him up.
6: Get him off.
9: Get up, Steve. Leave that gun on the ground. Guard him, King. Don't try anything, or I'll let him take you apart. Stand up against the side of the mine while I have a look at Pierre. Keep him there, King. Don't let him move. Pierre's dead.
6: It was self-defense. He tried to kill me.
9: You're lying. He wasn't even carrying a gun. You murdered him.
6: I don't think you'll take me alive, Monty.
9: Oh, yes, I will, and you'll hang for murder just the way your brother did. Put out your hands. I'm handcuffing
6: you.
9: Do you want King to convince you?
6: No. No, here.
9: That's better. You're under arrest for the murder of Pierre Dubois.
6: I'll get you first, Preston. Somehow, some way, I'll kill you before I hang.
3: When Steve Carlton was sentenced to die for the brutal murder of Pierre and sent to Ottawa for execution, Sergeant Preston thought he had seen the last of him. But it was only the beginning of one of the most dangerous adventures the Mountie had ever experienced. One night, weeks later, Rose Dupree jumped up in alarm when she heard a knock on her window.
5: What's that? Who is it? What?
8: Rose, open this window. It's Steve.
5: Oh, Steve. But...
8: Harry.
5: Steve.
6: Let me in, quick.
5: Let me help you.
6: Shut the window. Pull that shade down, quick.
5: But I thought you were... How did you get...
6: I escaped. On the way down, it was a blizzard. We got lost.
5: You mean you got away from Constable McKinley?
6: Yeah. I got away from him. He won't be around to tell how.
5: You didn't kill a monk.
6: With self-defense. Him or me. I'm cold. I'll tell you about it later.
5: Oh, here. You wrap this blanket around you. Oh, gee, why did you do it? I couldn't come to talk to you at the trial. I couldn't tell people you were my husband. Why didn't you let me help you?
6: I knew I'd get away somehow. I didn't want anyone to know. They'd be watching you if I got away.
5: Oh, I just can't believe you're here. And when I had to let you go, it's... Without even saying goodbye, I...
6: Come here, kid. Don't cry now. I'm back, and I'm far from dead.
5: Oh, Steve, they'll find you.
6: Nobody will find me if you'll help me. They'd never dream of looking right here in the hotel. You can hide me in this room for a day or so.
5: It's so good to see. I can't believe you deliberately murdered me. I never believed.
6: Of course not. I knew you'd believe the truth. We had a fight. He tried to kill me first. It was an accident. We were struggling for the gun. It went off, like I said. But Preston has always hated me. I took his word for it when he said I shot Pierre.
5: I guess when you're in love with someone, you believe what you want to believe about him.
6: I know you'll stick by me.
5: What are you planning to do?
6: See any money?
5: Well, I saved a little.
6: Enough to buy supplies for a trip across the border, maybe?
5: Not enough to buy a dog team.
6: Too bad. I might have taken you with me.
5: Oh, but Steve, you must take me with you. I'm strong. I can carry a pack. I'll buy supplies enough, and we'll get across the border somehow to Alaska. We'll start all over again. Somewhere new where nobody knows.
6: A trip like that is too hard for a woman.
5: Oh, not for me, Steve. I won't let you go without me. I'm your wife. I love you.
6: All right. I'll take you. But before we cross the border, I have a couple of things to do.
5: What? What do you mean?
6: Never mind. Tomorrow you'll get those supplies. Bring them in a few at a time during the day so people won't notice anything.
5: Oh, I will, Steve.
6: And you better inquire around and find out where Sergeant Preston is.
5: Sergeant Preston? Why, Steve? Why do you want to know that?
6: You don't think I want to get caught, do you? If I know where he is, I'll know where to go to avoid him.
5: Oh, I'll find out for you. I'll find out tomorrow.

0: fly, Steve. One more trip today and we'll be ready.
1: That's fine. Get any news about Preston?
0: Uh-huh. He's going to 40 Mile. It'll take him 2 days to get there. He's probably there now.
1: In 40 Mile, eh?
0: We better head south before he gets back.
1: 40 miles on the way to the border.
0: You don't want to go there if Preston's there. If
1: we can watch ourselves. I'll see that we don't meet him on the trail.
0: Steve, you're planning to kill him. That's why you want to go that way.
1: What are you talking about? Don't you see that it makes sense to go that way? If Preston comes back from 40 Mile without seeing us on the trail, he'll be sure we didn't go that way. Rose, why don't you trust me?
0: Well, I do trust you, only, well, I'm afraid.
1: If you cared anything about me, you'd believe me.
0: Oh, Steve, I do. I'll go wherever you want me to.
1: Now you're talking. We'll leave on the trail of 40 Mile tonight.
2: For 3 days, Rose plodded doggedly at Steve's side on the trail toward 40 Mile. The pack she carried was heavy, but Steve grumbled when she wanted to rest, and she knew she was slowing him down.
1: Hope we make 40 Mile by tonight.
0: We've come so far already. Don't you think we ought to make camp? And then
1: I don't know why, but we could have made much better time alone.
0: We'll make 40 Mile tonight. Only this pack is so heavy.
1: Listen, it's a dog team coming. Get off the trail. Come on, back here in the woods, behind that big clump of spruce trees.
0: I'm coming.
1: Hurry, they'll be around the bend in a minute.
0: Oh, wait, Steve, I can't run with this empty bag.
1: I'll help you. Now, come on. Look, here, behind these trees.
0: Oh, Jack, I didn't see that long. My ankle.
1: Hurry.
0: Oh, Steve, I can't walk. Help me.
1: Here, I'll take your arm. Come on.
0: My ankle, I'm broken. I don't know.
1: Gotta walk.
0: I'll get there. Some way.
1: Now get behind these trees. There.
0: It hurts. My ankle.
1: Keep still. This turns out to be Sergeant Preston.
0: You're not going to shoot him. Put that gun down.
1: I told you to keep still. If it's Preston, I'm getting him.
0: Steve, no.
1: Shut up.
0: Kill Preston.
1: Stop yapping and come on.